0: on many of the major podcast platforms. Before we dive into this season 4 episode, I wanted to let you know that you can catch up on the first 3 seasons, some 31 conversations with more than 35 wonderful humans, by heading to my website, Deathwalkers Guide to Life. And a big shout out to my dear friends, Rob and Anna, for their wonderful song, Stumble, which is the theme for this show. Kia ora, you're listening to Deathwalker's Guide to Life, episode 6 in season 4. And today on the show, I am joined by Severa McDonald, who is a ceramic artist based in the Northern Rivers of New South Wales. Now, Severa and I first met through some mutual friends of ours who lived opposite him in Goonagerry, which is in the sort of hinterland behind Mullumbimby, and we got to know each other, and I saw all Severa's amazing ceramic work. And then when my first husband, Steve, died in 2010, I was looking for an urn for his ashes, and I wanted something really, really special. And I thought of Severa's work. And so I contacted him and asked him if he could make me an urn, and he said yes. So we're going to have a chat a bit more about that and all your other work and life and death. So, Severa, very warm welcome to you to Deathwalker's Guide to Life.
1: Thanks, Kerry. It's a pleasure to be here.
0: Yeah, wonderful. So I want to go back a little bit earlier than when we met and when you first designed and created that wonderful urn for me, and we can catch up with a more recent story as well soon. But I want to go back a little bit in time to ask you how you became a ceramic artist. Can you tell me that wonderful story right from the beginning?
1: Well, the beginnings of me being a ceramic artist, so I had an art life as an adult, and turned my early education around a bit from business, realised I wasn't a business person, and became somehow found my way into the alternative culture of Northern New South Wales, and discovered that I actually was creative. So that's a great pleasure to be doing that. I had a probably 15, 20 year career in theatre, primarily dance, but also a lot of design and set design and costume design, and I loved making masks and just designing the whole thing of theatre that I was involved in. Anyway, that all got kind of interwoven with my spiritual quest, and I found myself in India, and I was at an Osho sannyasin, took the name Severa, played all over the world theatre and interwoven the theatre with therapy, so that there was a very interesting mix to it all. Early onset of MDMA entered the kind of spiritual life of a lot of people in that era, in that mid to late 80s. Cutting a few corners here, I was discovered with 1,000 MDA in my pocket, and I subsequently served a jail sentence of 15 months. In that time, I discovered pottery. I had a very good pottery teacher who came to the prison, and I took to it, marvellously well. I loved it straight away, and it was such a great vehicle to carry me through that time. I also did a lot of painting at the time because I was a bit of something of a privileged prison, I'd say, a little kind of country jail tucked away in the Southern Highlands of New South Wales. And at the end of the time, my teacher said, the teacher, Don Court, came to me and said, "Listen, mate, I don't say this to anybody. I've never said this to anybody else in here, but you are somebody who could make a career out of pottery. And if you wanted to go and do some study, I'm sure it would work out for you." So he had me enrolled in Lismore TAFE

0: From the moment I got it, I was released, and I went from there. And I studied for subsequently 8 years, which ended up in a master's degree from Southern Cross University.
1: Yeah, wonderful story. And I love hearing, I mean, if you're going to have spent time in prison, it's fantastic if it can change your life in a positive way, eh?
0: Yeah, well, I think I actually do have I was educated, one of the few people who was educated in that prison, in a university degree. But, I entered that sentence with the attitude that I wasn't going to waste any time complaining or what. It was just an opportunity to do something. So I just got stuck into it, and I was doing all sorts of online they weren't online in those days. They were by correspondence. I was doing landscaping and environmental science, and it was quite a mix of things, and I didn't have any time to complain about where I was.
1: Yeah. And how would you describe, I'm just interested in, obviously you have a strong spiritual practice and that may have changed over time, but also the experience of using MDMA. How would you describe your relationship with death?
0: Well, I think psychedelics actually are something of a portal to non-personal, to transpersonal spaces, which is kind of where we were situated. I had a community of friends who were involved in using these substances, and the insights and understandings that come through using them are quite profound. And I think that it's fairly well documented, these ideas. Probably it's an unsurprising thing that I'm saying. But being a vehicle for these sort of transmissions, took me into the commercial aspects of it. I mean, thousands. It sounds like a lot, but I don't, compared to some of the things you hear these days. It was a small amount. Anyway, it was enough to get me into trouble.
1: So when you describe that sort of transpersonal space, is that a connection with something bigger? And are you talking, I don't want to put words in your mouth, but yeah.
0: I think when you're talking about the kind of navigating the intricacies of personality and individual self, then we go beyond and the dissolution of all of that and the understanding of collective consciousness and even further than that, that the kind of ideas that are treated in Buddhist literature and Buddhist understanding, I think they treat it, well, the Hindus do as well. So some of the religions talk about these things quite well. And I'm not talking about, the mass level, but the ancient scriptures talk about these transpersonal states. And, I'm no expert in it, but as a young man, I had investigated them quite a bit, and I took LSD when I was very young, in my 20s. So when MDMA came along again, it was like a little kind of a reminder. Mm. So there was that kind of investigation going on.
1: Yeah, and in many
0: ways, it landed me in prison, and pottery came out of that. And as I was in my pottery education, at the end of it, I was doing the master's degree, and a friend of mine some friends of mine died in a plane accident here in the Northern Rivers at Tiagara Airport. So it was right at the time I was sort of working on some sort of theme for my thesis. And I kind of stopped. I was given leave from study for about a month so that I could work with my friends on dealing with this, the death of our friend.

0: And it took me into a confrontation with my lack of appreciation of what death really presented us with. I'd lost grandparents, you know, many years ago, but pretty much apart from that, hadn't been much death in my family. And a few friends had passed along the way, but this time it was a very close friend. And I was kind of part of the very few people who kind of carried the arrangements of her eventual cremation. It was a very intense time and very confronting, and I came out of it realizing that I actually needed to take it on a little bit more. So I spoke to my supervisor at the university and I said I wanted to dive deeper into this whole area of death and dying. And he was quite happy to do that, quite happy for me to do that, to take it on. So that took the form of a survey of the existing literature at the time. And there wasn't, you know, compared to what there is today, there was quite a bit to read, of course. Most notably, Tibetan Book of the Dead, which is an ancient thing. You know, the translation of that was done in, I think, the 30s or 40s by a man called Evans Wentz. The preface to that translation was by Carl Jung. So there was an extraordinary amount of Western insight given to that document, you know, which is the Tibetan practice of carrying the soul through the bardo and all the prayers that happen over the 49 days. And, you know, it's a very kind of powerful and very long-winded treatise on their whole practice. A very thick book, you know. I actually couldn't read it all the way through, but Carl Jung certainly gave me a great start into it. And there is a modern kind of summary, I suppose, by a Tibetan of that book called The Tibetan Book of Living and Dying. So he, you know, brought it down into a more everyday contemporary
1: digestible.
0: Yeah, something more digestible, something a more practical too, because a lot of it was about, apart from the practice of taking the soul through the bardo, there was about how to live, you know, how to prepare for death, really. So, you know, in that view, it's like living is a preparation for dying.
1: Absolutely. And another common understanding is that, and particularly one that I've been taught through Zenith's work, is around, you know, we die as we live too. So it is very much a related event. that's amazing, because when I invited you to join me on the show today and I said, we'll just have a chat, I had no idea that you had that deep personal experience of loss at that age and how it had led you to study death and dying. So you're the perfect guest for the show, Savira. So glad you're here. So for you, how would you describe that kind of experience and insight and that commitment to living, I guess, a life that prepares you for death? How has that influenced your ceramic art?
0: Well, most immediately at that time, the work I prepared for my master's degree was the iconography and objects related to death. But I also, at the time, look, as I said, I dived into it, and again, psychedelics came up. So there, by then, there was ayahuasca, which is another kind of, let's say, substance we can use to take us into some sort of familiarity with the

transpersonal zones. So I was working with ritual objects that were related to the preparation of ayahuasca. I also, this was a bit non-ceramic, but funnily enough, at the time, Zenith conducted a workshop in conjunction with a local joinery,

0: That was the King Cutter Trio with Ground Down.
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2: Ciúil Inés is the annual Irish traditional music festival that is held in Nelson each King's birthday weekend. 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
3: 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I'm Anne, and I'd like to share some of my favourite folk music with you. You'll hear some classics from the past, and some from recent times. 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

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I'm from originally from India, but then I moved here from US, and now we are here listening to Fresh FM.

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3: Kia ora and welcome along to Homegrown Only. I'm your host Shannon and this is the final episode for New Zealand Music Month, the month of May. So I've been wondering how to celebrate New Zealand Music Month, the month it's been, and also pay homage to someone who is absolutely standout in the New Zealand music scene. Now this artist is actually quite possibly in Nelson right as I speak, which is quite exciting. Marlon Williams is playing this evening at Trafalgar Centre. I am so excited for this gig. He is such an incredible performer. He's bringing his band with him. There's an original band, the Yarra Benders, which is also extremely exciting. So I thought for today's episode, I'm going to make it the Marlon special. As much as I love Marlon, we will pop a couple of other songs in there, but they all are connected to him in some way. To kick it all off, I've decided to start with a track of his. He actually didn't write it. I can't remember who he said did. It's just stunning, and it's so suited to his voice, so whoever blessed him with this tune did the right thing. It's a great song, and I'm going to start today's show with the recorded version, the album version of the song. It's probably his most played song on my playlist, and I'm going to end today's show with the live version, just to really make a nice Marlon Williams sandwich. So to start today's show, here is Marlon

from his album My Boy, Mr. Marlon Williams with Don't Go Back. You're listening to Homegrown Only here on Fresh FM, your community access radio station for Tito Ihu, top of the south. Up next is another Marlon track. Surprise, surprise, it is the Marlon episode, so I'm sorry if you're not a huge fan, you will be by the end of today's show. This man is so talented. This song is quite a personal one for me. I had it playing when my daughter was born. I had a playlist. And this song, this is the live version. It was recorded in the Auckland Town Hall, which is one of my favorite venues in the country. It's amazing. The acoustics in that venue are phenomenal. I didn't actually have the live version on my playlist, but I couldn't help myself but play the live version for you today. Here is Marlon Williams with Come To Me.

Strange Things by Marlon Williams. You're listening to Homegrown Only here on Fresh FM. If you just tuned in and you're wondering why there is so much Marlon Williams on today's playlist, I am celebrating the fact that this man is playing in Nelson this evening. It's only hours away. The countdown's on. Oh, it's just all very exciting.

the next track I'm going to play isn't a Marlon song, but I recently watched an interview and he was talking about his favourite Kiwi songs of all time. He has four. I'm going to play two of them for you today. The first one I'm going to play is one of my favourites as well. It's just such a great Kiwi tune and it's so recognisable. There's just something about it. I can't quite put my finger on it. Here are Crocodiles with Tears.

0: around. Yeah. It's summer. You might be on holiday. 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

Hi, this is Barnaby Weir from the Black Seeds and Fly My Pretties. Look, it's New Zealand Music Month, and one of my favourite Kiwi music moments is going to see Shehad at the James Cabaret for the first time. They blew my mind, and I didn't quite know how to react, but I was impressed, and I will never forget that moment.

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0: Fresh start with Michael Bortnick, Wednesday morning 7 to 9. Here's what it's like.
2: Ariadne gave Theseus a ball of yarn. 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

Hey, I'm Vince Harder, and one of my biggest New Zealand music influences would have to be Crowded House. I grew up with their songs playing constantly, and I used to say to myself, one day, I want to be doing that.

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Hello, this is Pete Diggs from Shapeshifter. My biggest New Zealand music influences are a lot of the earlier bands that I grew up listening to at high school, such as the Hallelujah Picassos, Sheehad, 3Ds, Head Like a Hole, The Chills, Headless Chickens, Bowls of Space. A lot of those bands there really reinforced in my head that I was on the right path, playing in bands, jamming. One love.

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1: Kia ora, this is Claire Williamson, producer and host of A Little Bit Booked. 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

Daniel O'Donnell with Wonderful Tonight. You heard it on Solly's Freight Saturday in the Country, the edition for the 23rd of May 2026. First New Zealand performer this week is Margaret Bates.

Margaret Bates with Nearest to Perfect. Next one is our weekly dedication to Nola. We're back to Australia, this time for Polly Everett. This is a song about chickens. Or is it?

Holy Everett, chickens always come back home. We dedicated that one to Nola. Next New Zealand performers are Reg McTaggart and Denise Hayes.

Reg McTaggart and Denise Hayes, If It's Not Love. You heard it on Solly's Freight Saturday in the Country here on Fresh FM. On the way.

Wings of a Dove, that rendition by Charlie Pride. Which brings up our first listener's choice for this week. Reminding you, if you want to hear your favourite song on this show, you want to introduce us to somebody we haven't met yet, or for any other reason you want to point us to a particular track, let us know about it, preferably through the magic of email, to saturdayinthecountry@gmail.com. This week's first choice comes from Jeanette Davies. She's taking us back to 1961 for this one from Wanda Jackson, In the Middle of a Heartache.

Wanda Jackson, In the Middle of a Heartache. She recorded that in 1961, and it was chosen for us by Jeanette Davies. Thank you for that one. Our next New Zealand performer is Roger Tibbs.

Roger Tibbs with Back Home Again. Now we're off to America again for another item from David Hasselhoff. I think he might be in New York.

0: David Hasselhoff with New York, New York. He's probably best known for his part in the TV series Knight Rider, where he drove that big Pontiac car, which theoretically could drive itself. I think the car's name was Kit, wasn't it?
1: Yes, it was. Yeah. And don't forget, he went on from that to Baywatch, where he didn't wear much of anything.
0: Oh, I see.
1: He was a lifeguard.
0: Was he?
1: He was, yes. Yeah. Had his little life belt and a jock strap, and that was about it. Mind you, the girls didn't wear much more either.
0: So a very versatile guy is David Hasselhoff. And you heard him on Solly's Freight Saturday in the Country here on Fresh FM. One of the services Solly's can provide to their customers is the supply and delivery of aggregates and other such things that will slide off the back of trucks. Various types of sand are available. Aggregates crushed, screened and blended to a wide range of specifications for every conceivable purpose, from road building through to drainage, right, even decoration, where they can supply gravel in any of several different colours. They also manufacture rocks to order, whether you want small ones for garden edging, bigger ones for building retaining walls, perhaps bigger ones still for stopping cars from going where they shouldn't go, right through to the really big stuff which they use for flood diversion works. They also have in stock or know where to find garden supplies such as topsoil, pine bark chips, compost and pea straw, that type of thing. So all of your construction or garden needs in the gravel or gardening line, contact Solly's on their Takaka number 03 525 9843. There's somebody on the end of that number at all times. Alright, our next piece of music is another listener's choice. This one is from Anne Spear. And just remind you at this point about Anne's own program on Fresh FM. It features Wednesday evenings between 7 and 8 p.m. An excellent show she presented on Wednesday of this week. One of her better ones yet. Great choice of music there. We highly recommend it. Right, this week Anne is taking us back to 1999. She's introduced us to a new name, Josh Ritter. We haven't done any research to whether he's connected to the Ritters of old or not. It's possible, but probably not. Anyway, here is Josh Ritter with Beautiful Night.

Josh Ritter with Beautiful Night. That was chosen for us by Anne Spear. Thank you for that. Reminding you once more about Anne's own program, Focus on Folk, on Fresh FM, Wednesday evenings between 7 and 8pm. Next one we're sending out to Andrew and Carolyn. For you this week, we have chosen this one from Anne Murray.

Anne Murray, Nobody Loves Me Like You Do. We sent that one out to Andrew and Carolyn. Next is Rex Franklin's guitar.

And that was an acoustic guitar being skillfully operated by Rex Franklin, and it was playing Silver Bell. Right, this week's prize for the longest song title goes to this one. Going back to 1978 with Vernon Oxford, I Forgive You for the Last Time Once Again.

I Forgive You for the Last Time Once Again. That was Vernon Oxford, and he released that in 1978. Which brings us up to a special request from one sister to another. Priscilla, happy birthday from Coralie.

Tommy Nielsen and Willie Nelson, Beyond the Stars. That was dedicated to Priscilla. Happy birthday from your sister, Coralie. Next one is from Hank Lachlan.

Hank Lachlan, and he was Flying South. 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And again, thanking our sponsors, Solly's Freight. If you want to contact them, I'll just go through their contact numbers now as well. Head office here in Golden Bay, 03-525-9843. Their Richmond Depot, 544-5511. In Christchurch, 349-2948. In Collingwood, 524-8096. In Blenheim, 265-4210. Be aware those are all 03 numbers. Or you can use their free phone, which will work from anywhere, 0800 176 559. Right, our weekly dedication of a yodel to Don and Kayleen. We found this rare and obscure thing totally by accident last night. So obscure and rare, it actually took quite a while to bring it up on the computer just now. Ruby Lou Carter. We don't no idea whether she's part of the Carter family or any connection to them, but she yodels. The milkman comes at dawn.

There we had Ruby Lou Carter, Milkman Comes at Dawn. That was recorded in 1954. And it must have been one of the very early vinyl LPs ever pressed to be of that age. We'd sent that one out to Don and Kayleen. Right, our next one has been chosen by Byron Davies. Here's Alan Jackson with Keith Walker. Keith Whitley. Pencil's a bit hard to read at that distance. Keith Whitley and Alan Jackson, Don't Close Your Eyes, chosen for us by Byron Davies.

And that was Alan Jackson with Don't Close Your Eyes, which we played for Byron Davies. That actually came from the Keith Whitley tribute album. And when I was looking for this, I had a lot of trouble finding it because he's never, as far as I can tell, released it as one of his own songs. It's only available on that Keith Whitley tribute album. Now, coming up next is Cheryl Higgs. She's sleeping in the bed you made.

0: Youth who reported having at least one LGBTQ-affirming space were 35% less likely to attempt suicide in the previous year. Representative Bobby Scott criticized the measure, saying it would impose a rigid federal mandate that ignores context, disregards student safety, and prioritizes politics over people. Scott noted that the bill takes away state and local control of curriculum on education, the very thing that the current administration claims they're giving back to states by illegally dismantling the Department of Education. The bill passed by a vote of 217 to 198. All 209 Republicans voted to support the measure, joined by 8 Democrats. The bill now moves on to a vote in the Republican-dominated Senate.
1: Finally, Councillor Stephen Holroyd is now the 132nd Lord Mayor of the British city of Leeds, making his partner Simon Maupol's history's very first Lord Mayor's consort. Holroyd was elected to the City Council in 2023 to represent the Ardsley and Robin Hood ward. His career before politics was in customer service and hospitality, as was Maupol's. The new mayor has also been serving as governor of a primary school and as a fundraiser for various community projects. Maupol's is the manager of one of the city's leading LGBTQ plus venues. The Lord Mayor is not elected and holds no political or policy-making authority. Holroyd's role will be more ceremonial, acting as an ambassador for the city. A Leeds-based charity is chosen by the Lord Mayor to champion during their year in office. Holroyd has selected MESMAC, a community wellness center for marginalized groups that specializes in sexual health and HIV services. He's also supporting St. Gemma's Hospice. Holroyd calls Leeds an incredibly diverse city and says he's looking forward to getting out into our communities and meeting as many people as possible, making new friends, and drawing people together through celebrating our differences while embracing what binds us together. Maupol's is very honored to become the Lord Mayor's consort and to support Stephen in his mayoral duties.
0: That's NewsWrap, global queer news with attitude, for the week ending May 23rd, 2026. Follow the news in your area and around the world. An informed community is a strong community.
1: NewsWrap was written by Jeb Bakke, produced by Lucia Chappell and Brian DeShazer, and brought to you by you.
0: Thank you. Help keep us in ears around the world at thiswayout.org, where you can also read the text of this newscast and much more. For This Way Out, I'm Marcos Najera. Stay healthy.
1: And I'm Melanie Keller. Stay safe.
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2: This week, we honor the May birthdays of Ian McKellen and Cheryl Dunier.
3: Sir Ian McKellen publicly came out as gay in 1988 during a BBC radio interview. Since coming out, he has dedicated decades to LGBTQ advocacy, including co-founding Stonewall UK in 1989 to campaign for legal and social equality. He serves as a patron for numerous LGBTQ charities, including Pride London, the LGBT Foundation, and Oxford Pride. He's famously stated that coming out actually made him a better actor, as his work transitioned from disguised to revelation and truth.
2: Here's a pre-Gandalf Sir Ian McKellen from This Way Out, broadcast May 24th, 1997.
4: When these two warriors meet, enemies all their lives, Tullus looks at Caius Marcius and said, I loved the maid I married, never man sighed truer breath, but that I see thee here, thou noble thing, more dances my rapt heart than when I first my wedded mistress saw bestride my threshold. You turned me on more than my wife did the day I took her virginity. Now, if that isn't about sex between two men, I don't know what it's about. And yet it's constantly been avoided through the ages in productions, and it was even avoided when I played Tullus first time 32 years ago.

0: In our wide-ranging conversation, I asked Sir Ian about his decision to come out publicly.
1: It all happened in California, actually, when I was on tour with my previous solo show, Acting Shakespeare, and I was in San Francisco. I met up with Armistead Maupin, the writer, who... we had late-night conversations together, and I was hearing about what life was like for a gay man in San Francisco, and frankly, my eyes were opened wide. I'd never had such a conversation before. And frankly, Armistead's life and that of his friends seemed to be a great deal more fun than my own. They were involved with the Castro, and there's been gay pride there, and the politics of AIDS and so on. And also, their lives seemed to be a good deal more principled than my own. I'd always... dodged awkward questions, always been out to my friends and colleagues and employers, but not to my family and not to the world at large through the media. And that was the decision I made. That was the completion of the journey that I decided to do then. And the opportunity to come out properly arrived when I went home and went to see my family and told them individually, and there were none of them surprised or distressed, and that was a lot easier than I thought. I'm much closer to my family than I used to be. And the opportunity to come out publicly via the media was to do with a nasty little law that the Thatcher government was trying to introduce, banning the so-called promotion of homosexuality, as if such a thing were possible. And I explained why I took it all so personally and told the BBC Radio National listeners that I was gay, and that was that.
2: Cheryl Dunier is a film director, producer, screenwriter, editor, and actress. Her work often concerns themes of race, sexuality, and gender, particularly issues relating to Black lesbians. She is known as the first out Black lesbian to ever direct a feature film with her 1996 film, The Watermelon Woman, which brought her widespread recognition and is considered a landmark in independent cinema. The film, which Dunier wrote, directed, and starred in, addresses the absence of Black lesbian representation in film history and has been widely discussed in film scholarship.
3: Now let's rewind to a few May key queer milestones. Let's go way back to May 23rd, 1791. Following the French Revolution, France adopted a new penal code that completely omitted sodomy laws. This legislative shift effectively made France the first nation in the modern Western world to fully decriminalize private, consensual same-sex relations.
2: On May 22, 2015, the Republic of Ireland became the first country on Earth to legalize same-sex marriage via a popular vote. The historic constitutional referendum passed with a resounding 62% majority.
3: And on May 25, 1978, the very first unofficial Gay Day took place at Disneyland in Southern California, establishing a long-standing tradition of LGBTQ community gatherings at major theme parks.
2: That's this week's Rainbow Rewind, because remembering our past fuels our pride. I'm Brian DeShazer.
3: And I'm Sherry Lund. Stay tuned. More This Way Out is coming up.
1: Every actor worth his salt strives to be honest and true in his portrayals on the stage or screen. Hello, this is Ian McKellen, and that's exactly what This Way Out, the international lesbian and gay radio magazine, does as well, right here on this station.

0: Angel or devil, LGBTQ historians will long ponder the career of U.S. Representative Barney Frank, who passed away on May 19th. This Way Out's Lucia Trappell looks for the T in more ways than one, behind the legacy of the gay former congressman.
1: Gay men and straight men have been sharing dormitories, showers, health clubs for a very long time. I mean, we don't have ourselves dry cleaned.
2: Massachusetts Congressmember Barney Frank was a Democratic firebrand in the U.S. House of Representatives from 1981 to 2013.

0: His feats of adept legislative wrangling included his work for the Ryan White Care Act for People with AIDS and the Matthew Shepard James Byrd Hate Crimes Prevention Act. As chair of the House Financial Services Committee, he famously co-authored the Dodd-Frank Wall Street Reform and Consumer Protection Act in response to the 2008 financial crisis. Frank is credited with being the first member of Congress to come out voluntarily, as he told This Way Out's Aaron Sicurel during a 2002 visit to Jerusalem's LGBTQ open house.
1: To be honest, it was much less difficult than I thought it would be. A friend of mine, Congressman Studs, was the first congressman to acknowledge that he was gay in 1983. He had been in some difficulty, and instead of denying that he was gay as previously had happened, he very proudly said, look, I am gay, and that's what's involved. And then 4 years later, I just decided to announce it.
0: Actually, Frank just decided to announce it ahead of being inadvertently outed in a book by a Republican colleague who had been hounded out of Congress over a gay scandal. However, Frank ultimately believed he made the right choice.
1: It took me 7 years in the Congress before I came out, and 8 years before that I'd been in the state legislature, so I have no criticism to make of someone who has decided it's not possible, except I would say this. You have a right, I think, to keep your being gay private. You don't have a right to be a gay or lesbian person who keeps it private and then supports anti-gay or lesbian activities. I say you have a right to your privacy, but you don't have a right to hypocrisy. You don't have a right to be a certain way yourself and persecute others. You know, in Jewish history, we're particularly harsh on those Jews who turned to help the oppressor and those Jews who helped buy freedom for themselves by persecuting other Jews. I feel the same way about gay people who are in the closet and support anti-gay activity. Finally, I would say this. The day I came out and was honest about myself, I felt better. My life has been better. My life has been happier. If you believe you can come out, you should do it. And I would also say, in my case, I believed I could come out and still be in Congress, but I would have done it anyway. There are things in life that are much more important than being a member of Knesset or a member of Congress.
0: While Frank was a skilled gay politician, he was never a queer activist. His version of pragmatism brought him into conflict with the larger activist community.
2: People who care a lot about the environmental issues, civil liberties issues, racial discrimination, gay rights, the rights of women, ought to be much more interested in seeing that we are able to implement them. There's a debate, I think, that we need to have about what makes you morally serious. Some of my friends think that if you're morally serious, you take your position and you never compromise, you never deviate, you simply state it and restate it, and any movement to settle for less than that somehow is morally flawed. I think that's the opposite of the truth. I think the truth is that the more serious you are about something, the more you care about a set of issues, the more willing you are to work hard to get them actually implemented, and that means worrying more about winning election, because losers cannot implement their policy positions. People who can't tolerate that, I guess, aren't really cut out for democracy. I guess the best way to put it is this. I want to describe what we want to do in a way that emphasizes our connection to the middle voters. I don't want constantly to be told that you've got to calibrate your rhetoric in a way that will make the left feel the most emotionally happy.
0: Veteran journalist Karen Oakham now writes the Substack called LGBTQ plus Freedom Fighters. She recognized the friction with Frank back in the 90s.
3: I got to meet Barney Frank when he was sort of dispatched to talk to the gay community, as it was called then, about why we needed to accept Don't Ask, Don't Tell, which was Bill Clinton, new President Bill Clinton's so-called compromise, instead of lifting the ban on gays serving openly, gays and lesbians serving openly in the military, which he had promised, and which was, you know, the lifting of the ban was put in not only patriotic sense, but also economic. I mean, what David Mixner

0: then, what everybody was talking about is how you had a lot of especially closeted LGBTQ types, you know, in rural areas or in domestic violence situations or in terrible family situations. And joining the military was a way to get out, to get the GI Bill, to get an education and see the world, meet other people you might not otherwise meet. It was an opportunity that America, that the Constitution provided everybody but us. I had set up an interview with him specifically. And my heavens, he was so arrogant, as if I wouldn't even understand the concepts he was talking about.
1: Part of Barney's problem was he was a smart guy, but he also thought he was the smartest guy in the room, and yeah, could be a little arrogant about that.
2: Yeah.
3: Andy Hum and Ann Northrup of Gay USA took exception to Frank's stand on transgender inclusion.
2: When the Employment Non-Discrimination Act was proposed and people wanted to protect the trans community in that, he said, no, no, no, that'll kill it.
1: And they passed it without gender identity and expression. And we had a big fight about that on the phone.
0: And, you know, Bill Browning, who was a blogger, reporter at that time.
3: Karen Oakham.
0: He, on his Substack about Barney Frank, he tells a story about how Barney was a key fundraiser for the National Stonewall Democrats. And the National Stonewall Democrats criticized Barney's strategy of, you know, leaving trans people out of what was called ENDA at the time, you know, and getting that passed. And don't worry, we'll come back for you. Yeah, right. Well, Barney stopped supporting them, stopped funding them. And then, according to Bill Browning, apparently he called other funders and told them to stop funding National Stonewall Democrats, which apparently they did, because National Stonewall Democrats went out of existence. I mean, you know, you don't want to cross Barney Frank is the idea.
3: Frank reiterated his position opposing an inclusive strategy regarding trans rights, even in his last interview conducted by CNN's Jake Tapper. In that interview, Tapper asked Frank what final advice he'd give the LGBTQ movement.
4: Gay and lesbian people succeeded in making our cause part of the Democratic cause, part of the commitment to human rights. You can't change public opinion on a basic issue, but as it is changing, the right political approach can take advantage of it. So I want younger people, all people, understand that a political majority can get things done more than people think.
3: U.S. Representative Barney Frank, Democrat of Massachusetts, dead at 86. For This Way Out, I'm Lucia Chappell.
5: 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Jeb Bakke wrote News Wrap, edited by Lucia Chappell, and read by Marcus Nehra and Melanie Keller. The Rainbow Rewind was co-written and co-hosted by Sherry Lund and Brian DeShazer, and Lucia Chappell produced the Farewell to Barney Frank feature. The Klezmatics performed some of the music you heard, and Kim Wilson composed and performed our theme music. 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

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So, New Zealand up!

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The Dewey Decimal System Reading Challenge for adults is that you read one non-fiction book a month, pick up your reading log at the library. 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
3: BBC News, I'm John Shea. The Israeli military has issued an evacuation order that covers the whole of southern Lebanon. The IDF urged residents to move north of the Zahrani River, saying all areas south were considered combat zones. It said the military would act with extreme force against Hezbollah, accusing it of repeated violations of the ceasefire. From Jerusalem, here's Emir Nader.
4: Already this evening we've had reports of heavy airstrikes in the city of Tyre. This is a city that has been targeted a number of times in recent weeks. In Nabatea, we've had an announcement from Hezbollah saying that they engaged Israeli troops en route. They were trying to push towards Nabatea, and Hezbollah says that they have engaged them. So we are really getting this sense of the expanded ground operation by Israeli troops pushing up north.
3: President Trump has said he's not satisfied yet with the terms of the deal being negotiated with Iran. He said Tehran wanted to reach an agreement, but added that so far they hadn't got there. Mr. Trump insisted that no country would have control over the Strait of Hormuz. His remarks came after Iranian state TV reported that Tehran had received a draft agreement, although the White House has called it a complete fabrication. From Washington, here's Bernd de Busman.
5: The White House has kind of denied those 14 points being reported by Iranian state media. Earlier today, they insisted that the talks were going nicely, as they put it, and all they repeated was Trump's red line that Iran cannot have a nuclear weapon. I think some of those points that had been reported had already started raising some eyebrows here in Washington, just the mechanics of it.
3: The head of the World Health Organization has called for an immediate ceasefire in the Eastern Democratic Republic of Congo to help health workers contain the Ebola outbreak. He said the region was facing a catastrophic collision of disease and conflict. Here's our Africa correspondent, Barbara Platosha.
6: The epicenter of the Ebola outbreak is in the east of the country, where dozens of armed groups have operated for decades. Dr. Tedros highlighted this security threat in his latest message. He said the conflict drove mass displacement that helped spread Ebola and threatened humanitarian efforts to combat it. And he called on all warring parties to observe an immediate ceasefire. The health system has also been weakened by cuts to global aid. The WHO and international donors are now pushing medical supplies to the area. But Doctors Without Borders says it will take weeks, not days, to establish an infrastructure that can contain the growing outbreak.
3: The Attorneys General of New York and New Jersey say they've issued a subpoena to FIFA, requesting information about its ticketing practices for the upcoming World Cup. The officials cited recent media reports suggesting fans may have been misled about seat locations and that FIFA's public statements and ticket releases may have contributed to soaring prices. FIFA hasn't yet commented. The World Cup starts on the 11th of June. World News from the BBC. The US state of Alabama has asked the Supreme Court to allow it to use a congressional map that favors Republicans in this year's midterm elections. Alabama's Republican leadership filed the emergency appeal a day after a federal court threw out a state proposal that would have eliminated one of its two black-majority congressional districts. Several states are trying to redraw their congressional boundaries ahead of November's elections. Britain's largest spy agency says Russia has lost nearly 500,000 soldiers since it launched a full-scale invasion of Ukraine in 2022. The numbers were revealed by Anne Keast-Butler, the head of GCHQ, in her inaugural public speech. She also warned that Russia was relentlessly targeting critical infrastructure, democratic processes and public trust in Britain and the rest of Europe. The government in Bolivia says at least 7 people have died and more than 320 have been arrested since protests erupted at the

0: the start of May, paralysing large parts of the country with roadblocks. Several others have been seriously injured. The protests against austerity measures and cuts to fuel subsidies are also calling for the resignation of President Rodrigo Paz. Rescuers in Laos have found five villagers alive inside a flooded cave where they've been trapped for a week. Two others are still missing inside the remote network of underground tunnels, which the men had apparently entered in search of gold. An international team of divers has been trying to reach them, with the men eventually found on Wednesday afternoon, local time. Here's our Southeast Asia correspondent, Jonathan Head.
1: Their rescuers, one Thai and one from Finland, are veterans of the famous cave rescue in Thailand 8 years ago. With their experience of extracting the young Thai footballers, they were part of a team which came from Thailand to help. They found themselves facing extreme conditions, moving through waterlogged spaces barely wide enough for a human body.
0: And that's the latest BBC World News.
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Hey, what's up? This is Damien here from Blacklist. Probably my most prominent New Zealand music memory is being about 15 years old with fake ID, getting into the power station to a Head Like a Hole show. I think it was Head Like a Hole and She Had. I got up on stage and I stole Booger Beasley's Heineken, and basically I kept that on a shelf in my room untouched for about 5 years. So yeah, that's probably my most prominent New Zealand music memory.

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3: BBC News, I'm John Shea. The Israeli military has issued an evacuation order that covers the whole of

0: southern Lebanon. The IDF urged residents to move north of the Zahrani River, saying all areas to the south were considered combat zones. Israel has been carrying out broad strikes near Tyre, saying it's targeting Hezbollah. John Sudworth reports from Beirut.
1: Video footage from the southern city of Tyre shows a giant crater, perhaps two stories deep, blasted into the centre of a street, with stretcher-bearing medical teams moving precariously around its edge. The strikes came less than 2 hours after Israel gave the evacuation order, with tens of thousands of residents facing the choice of taking their chances with the bombs or rushing their families onto the crowded roads in search of scarce accommodation in a country already in deep upheaval. Israel says it's intensifying its military action in response to the use by Hezbollah of deadly new fibre-optic drones. But its campaign could complicate efforts by the US to strike a peace deal with Iran.
0: President Trump has said he's not yet satisfied with the terms of the deal being negotiated with Iran and insisted that no country would have control over the Strait of Hormuz. His remarks came after Iranian state TV reported that Tehran had received a draft agreement that would see the reopening of the strait under joint management by Iran and Oman and the withdrawal of US forces from the region. President Trump was speaking to the media during a public cabinet meeting in Washington on Wednesday.
2: Iran is very much intent. They want very much to make a deal. So far, they haven't gotten there. We're not satisfied with it, but now we will be. We will be either that or we'll have to just finish the job. But their Navy is gone, as I've said 1,000 times. Their Navy is gone. Their Air Force is gone. Everything's gone, and they're negotiating on fumes.
0: The head of the World Health Organization has called for an immediate ceasefire in the Eastern Democratic Republic of Congo so that health workers can contain the spread of Ebola. Dr. Tedros Adhanom Ghebreyesus said the region was facing a catastrophic collision of disease and conflict, with new cases outpacing efforts to contain the outbreak. Here's Barbara Platt-Usher.
3: It's in an area that is insecure. Dozens of armed groups have operated there for many years. The infrastructure is very bad. Transport links, we were told, meant that actually moving the materials that are now being brought in takes a very long time. And there's no treatment for this disease. There's no vaccine either. So what you need to do is test, isolate, and then pursue people who have had contact with the patients. But that is hard to do because of what I've just said, and also because the local population, many of them are suspicious. They don't necessarily believe that there's a disease that they need to worry about.
0: World News from the BBC. A Russian-flagged fuel tanker originally bound for Cuba has diverted course away from the Caribbean, according to maritime trackers. The sanctioned vessel was carrying nearly 300,000 barrels of diesel. Russia is a longtime ally of Havana. The delivery was the Kremlin's attempt to send fuel to the energy-starved island, which has been under a US fuel blockade since January. Bolivia's president, Rodrigo Paz, has warned that the country is at breaking point after a month of anti-government protests that have led to 7 deaths. Demonstrators led by unions and indigenous groups have set up roadblocks nationwide, causing serious shortages of basic goods. The protesters want reinstatement of fuel subsidies and a rollback of austerity. The attorneys general of New York and New Jersey say they've issued a subpoena to FIFA, requesting information about its ticketing practices for the upcoming World Cup. The officials cited recent media reports suggesting fans may have been misled about seat locations and that FIFA's public statements and ticket releases may have contributed to soaring prices. Neda Taufik is in New York.
4: Many fans have reported that initially when FIFA put out a guidance on the categories for stadiums and fans purchased those tickets, that they later found out that their seats weren't exactly where they thought they were. And they ended up being assigned seats much further back from the field or even behind goals with obstructed views. And some fans and news outlets have even accused FIFA of changing the ticket categories after sales had already begun.
0: A 20-metre statue of the Argentine footballer Lionel Messi in India is said is to be taken down after it was seen swaying in the wind. The giant monument was erected in Kolkata during Messi's Greatest of All Time tour last year. Engineers inspected the statue following complaints from residents and found it was unsafe. BBC News.
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6: Broadcasting across the top of the South in Blenheim on

is Jamie McDowell, and my best New Zealand music memory is the first time I went to see 660 in Waihee with all my mates from the beach. It was pretty awesome. I was up on some guy's shoulders and I was just having a great time.